0: we're going to put them on in the next album. So we had already planned to make the sort of follow-up album to Hackney Dance, because we had some, and some of the tracks on this are from Hackney Dance sessions. I'm not that many. I can't remember which ones. I've looked at the track listings to find out. But so we had already sort of had a shortlist and said, okay, well, you know, don't worry, this is not going to be shoved into a dusty shelf. You know, we had this discussion because this track's too, this is too good to sort of put on a dusty shelf, isn't it? But we're going to put it on the next album, so we're already planning to do that. Then we started planning to do this, and we've ended up with even more tracks.
1: I've got to say both those words, yeah, a continuation and better. I think maybe because Andrew and ourselves have got to learn to work together more, and that's why you work together. You say, hey, you know, if the first one's pretty good, you know, then you got to top it.
2: Yeah, well, I mean, the reaction to the last one was so great, but he was kind of new to you, wasn't he? I remember you...
1: Oh, yeah, he still is new. Don't, never let him forget it.
2: Yes.
1: He's still a new boy. Yeah, he's a great motivator, in other words, is what I'm saying. A great motivator. He doesn't let you off of the hook once he's got you on it. And, oh, mind you, I don't let him off either, but that we have a great, in other words, a pretty damn good working relationship, you know.
3: We had quite an experience making the album, starting in Electric Lady, getting the feel there in New York, going over to Henson Studios in L.A. for a little bit of Muppet and Kermit value, and then coming to Chiswick into Metropolis, and getting back home, you know, it had that feel of the old Olympic Studios, that, yeah, that kind of intimacy.
4: Hi, I'm Dan Neer. Over the next hour, Mick, Keith, and Ronnie are going to take you behind the scenes and tell some tales of foreign tongues. We'll also get the word on the Stones' plans for touring. Welcome to the Rolling Stones Foreign Tongues All Access.

0: exploding out of the pole position of Foreign Tongues. That's Rough and Twisted by a band whose career now spans over six decades. The Rolling Stones. Here's the band's lead vocalist, Mick Jagger, talking about the song you just heard, Rough and Twisted.
1: I mean, it's quite raw. I mean, it's a blues, but it's not a 12 bar. So I put these bridges in so it's not a complete 12 bar. I mean, the verse is 12 bar, but there's two bridges, so it breaks it up a lot. And then the stops, and there's harmonica solos, there's slide solos, there's, you know, it's quite aggressive.
0: Now that the record is out, we asked Mick Jagger what songs would he like to sing live off of Foreign Tongues.
2: Jealous Lover, I'd like to sing that. Yeah, I mean, there's a lot of them. Mr. Charm, I'd like to do that one live. I really look forward to doing that one live.

0: from Foreign Tongues. That's the Rolling Stones singing about Mr. Charm. If there's one thing you could say about Foreign Tongues, it feels like a classic Rolling Stones album.
1: It is what it is. It's a Stones album, and they're on a roll at the moment. You know, since Hackney Diamonds, they're ticking up the four stop. But anyway, it was great fun to make. Andrew Watt is a kick up the butt, let's put it that way. Also, Nick was coming out with a lot of material. We still had a lot of material left over from Hackney Diamonds, and it was in a way a continuation of that record, except us getting to know each other, or at least Andrew better, and you're just tweaking things here and there. And also for me, Steve Jordan and Daryl Jones, which is the Stones rhythm section now, yes. They're on this together, and I was really happy to get them in the groove.

0: from the newly dropped Foreign Tongues album by the Rolling Stones, Divine Intervention. The band decided to do a cover for the new record, and it turns out it was an inspired choice. Amy Winehouse's You Know I'm No Good. Here's Keith and Ronnie.
1: In a weird way, I mean, that song was supposed to meet us somewhere for some reason. I don't know, but it feels like it when I hear it, you know. I wish Amy was around, man. I was always sort of, well, I'm bound to meet her and, you know, down the road. And you kind of, you know, expect things to happen. And unfortunately, no. But that's what records are for. I said, we're going to do another cover version, Amy's the one.
2: I'm sad because she didn't do a full span, you know. We lost her early. And it was like saying goodbye to Billie Holiday again, you know.

0: The Rolling Stones covering Amy Winehouse's You Know I'm No Good. You'll hear two more gems from the new album when the Rolling Stones' Foreign Tongues All Access returns in just a few minutes.
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10: A better life with Dr. Sanjay Gupta.
11: For decades, the prevailing wisdom for someone who's had a heart attack has been to put them on beta blockers for the rest of their life. But new research suggests that might not be necessary, and that the benefits of these medications probably taper off after a year or two. On the whole, and for the average person, beta blockers are very safe and very effective. But, as with any medication, they can come with a cost. A financial one, and also potential side effects. We're talking about things like fatigue, dizziness, dry mouth, dry eyes. I want to be clear when I say that you absolutely should talk to your doctor before starting or stopping any medication. Point is, if you're years out from a heart attack and you're in otherwise good health, you might want to ask your doctor about discontinuing beta blockers. You'll want to, of course, keep up a healthy lifestyle, diet, exercise, and sleep. I'm Dr. Sanjay Gupta, helping you live a better life.
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0: Welcome back to the inside stories of the Rolling Stones' Foreign Tongues album, newly released on July 10th. This is All Access. The second song released from Foreign Tongues is called In the Stars. Here's Mick's thoughts on it.
1: It's Where the Chips Fall, and it's also, if there's one lyrical theme that runs through this album, which I didn't really think about it much before, but that in a way, I say that, but I probably did think about it sometime, was there's a dystopian theme that runs through it.

0: In the Stars, taken from the new one by the Rolling Stones, Foreign Tongues. One of the many standout features of Foreign Tongues is mixed bluesy work on the harmonica.
1: I still play this kind of music. I mean, I don't play it all the time. It's not like I'm only listening to the blues or anything. But I do occasionally, I'll just say, oh, listen to these like little water instrumentals, which are insane. I mean, it's like, what's he playing? How does he do that? It's still amazing. I mean, he's still my favorite. I mean, there's lots of other harmonica. He's not the only harmonica player in the world. But I mean, his whole sound is such a kind of pioneering electric over distorted sound.
2: We owe this huge debt to those people. You know, first of all, we loved them just as fans, and before we were blues players or even thought about it being a blues player. I didn't even thought about actually being a blues player when I was 13. You know, it wasn't what white kids from the suburbs did. You became like, you were more like Buddy Holly or something. Right. But I mean, all those people were also influenced by the blues as well. So you didn't think of yourself like that. But then you start to see those people live, you start to meet them, you know, and then eventually, amazingly, you start playing with them. And so this whole thing, which you start as a fan, and then you end up playing with these people, which is an amazing thing, and you learn an awful lot.

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5: Thanks for rejoining the Rolling Stones Foreign Tongues All Access. I'm Dan Neer. Another guest on Foreign Tongues is an old friend of the Stones, Steve Winwood. Here's Ronnie and Keith.
6: England had little Stevie Winwood. America had little Stevie Wonder. I enjoyed having him around for as many tracks as possible.
7: Stevie Winwood, I first met, I think he was 15, and was somewhere like the Nottingham Odeon. And he had this enormous hit with the Spencer Davis, I'm a Man, you know. And he was up there on stage playing then, you know, and this is about 1960. Six, seven, maybe.

0: with the beautiful piano of Steve Winwood, Ben Montench on the organ, and Keith Richards on the vocals, the Rolling Stones with Some of Us from Foreign Tongues. An emotional inclusion on the new record is a song that features the late Charlie Watts on drums.
1: I was so delighted, as everybody else will be, to see that Charlie is on a track. Hit me in the head. Another real rocker as well.
2: Yeah, that's the oldest recorded track. So that was from the session where we did in LA with Don Was originally. And then which also was on the Hattie Diamonds, had a track called Mess It Up. That was from that session. I mean, that's kind of punk tune, basically. I mean, it's like, I was trying to get everyone to play 150 beats a minute, which is pretty fast. It's like Ramones. That's everything the Ramones did was 150. And that was probably a bit too fast for the song to sing.
1: I think, I mean, probably for that reason, that's like something out of the sort of Some Girls era to me.
2: Yeah. It is a bit, but it's probably heavier. If you listen side by side, this is much heavier. And we redid the guitars, I think. We kept Charlie's drums, and redid the guitars, rhythm guitars. Keith and I did the rhythm guitar parts, and I think Ronnie did his solo again.

0: Hit Me in the Head with Charlie Watts on the drums. You're going to find that one on the new album by the Rolling Stones, Foreign Tongues. Another style the Stones visit on Foreign Tongues is their countryside for their song Ringing Hollow.
1: This was Nick and me in the 50s, you know, with the chewing gum and the cigarettes on the jukebox of America. And that vision. And I think Mick did it very elegantly. When he laid that one on me, I said, hey, you got it. You don't need my help. This is it.
2: Yeah. Yeah. It's very clever, isn't it? Because, you know, for the second you think he's talking about a woman, and then you think, well, wait a second. No, he's talking about...
1: Yeah, a country. Mick and I, and of our age, any guys of our age, I mean, we looked upon America as, especially with the music, if you're a musician and you're hearing the music, you're like, hey, I know where I want to be. You know, I want to be playing with those cats, and get in the car and turn a radio on and get like 15, 20 different channels, and

0: Ringing Hollow from the new Rolling Stones album, Foreign Tongues. Unfortunately, that's the last song we have time for in our All Access special. But before we go, let's hear what the Rolling Stones have in store in terms of touring.
1: Well, I'd love to. You know, I really want to. I'm ready to go, but I don't think we're going to do shows this year, but hopefully we'll do shows in next year.
2: I don't think it's going to happen this year. We were working this record, you know, and working by it again is absolutely, I think, you know, on the plans, probably next year.
0: You can pick up a copy of the Rolling Stones' Foreign Tongues in all different configurations and different colored vinyl wherever you buy music. The Rolling Stones' Foreign Tongues All Access was produced in New Jersey by Near Perfect Productions for Capital UME, all rights reserved. No portion may be reproduced without the written permission of the producers. Special thanks to the Rolling Stones, Mick, Keith and Ronnie, Capitol Records, and Paul Sexton. I'm Dan Neer. Thanks for listening.
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We'd like to do one for you now called Stray Cat Blues.

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This time I'd like to say it's very nice to be with you because you've been so nice to us. Thank you. We'd like to introduce to you on the trumpet with us tonight, Jim Price. On saxophone, Bobby Keys. On piano, yeah, man. On piano, Nicky Hopkins. Do now. We'll have to work it out. Hang on. What are we doing, Keith? Oh yeah. Okay, get your leads lungs out because we want you to sing along with us on this moment.

0: 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Oh, yeah. And oh, yeah. And oh, yeah.
1: Thank you very much indeed.
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1: We're gonna do a new song for you now, which we hope you can all keep rocking to, keep moving to this one. What are we gonna do? You're the rich ones, right? And then.

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Yes, indeed, yes, indeed. We've had a good time tonight. We hope you've had a good time tonight. Because we've had a good time. Are you having a good time?

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1: 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You hit a ball in the gap, run. 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
10: A better life with Dr. Sanjay Gupta.
11: By age 35, two-thirds of American men will experience some degree of noticeable hair loss. And by age 50, about 85% of men will have significantly thinning hair. That's according to the American Hair Loss Association. Now, one dermatologist explained that hair loss can either be genetic or it can be triggered by stress, illness, surgery, medications, major life events. No matter the cause, a lot of men, understandably, are frustrated by hair loss because it seems like a loss of control. You can take great care of your scalp by all sorts of expensive lotions and potions, but that might not matter. There are some tried and true medications that might work, like minoxidil or finasteride. But another solution is just shaving it off, and I've heard more and more how liberating this can be for a lot of guys. That's the ultimate control of their appearance. I'm Dr. Sanjay Gupta, helping you live a better life.
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6: A better life with Dr. Sanjay Gupta.
7: Osteoporosis affects millions of people in the United States and around the world. It's a disease that basically causes someone's bones to become weak, brittle, and porous, which can increase their risk of fractures. Now, the good news here is there are things you can do other than, or in addition to, taking medications to prevent fractures before it's too late. One is to up your intake of calcium and vitamin D. You also want to eat more protein. One functional medicine dietitian told us that that helps build muscle, and if you're building muscle strength, then you are also building bone strength. You want to be mindful of your workouts. The best ways to build bone density, one therapist told us, are going to be resistance exercises like

0: lifting weights, and also exercises that make your bones take a bit of an impact, such as jumping or even running, just loading the bones a little bit more. I'm Dr. Sanjay Gupta, helping you live a better life.
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22: Osteoporosis affects millions of people in the United States and around the world. It's a disease that basically causes someone's bones to become weak, brittle, and porous, which can increase their risk of fractures. Now, the good news here is there are things you can do other than, or in addition to, taking medications to prevent fractures before it's too late. One is to up your intake of calcium and vitamin D. You also want to eat more protein. One functional medicine dietitian told us that that helps build muscle, and if you're building muscle strength, then you are also building bone strength. You want to be mindful of your workouts. The best ways to build bone density, one therapist told us, are going to be resistance exercises like lifting weights, and also exercises that make your bones take a bit of an impact, such as jumping or even running, just loading the bones a little bit more. I'm Dr. Sanjay Gupta, helping you live a better life.
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11: A Better Life with Dr. Sanjay Gupta.
12: They say consistency is key, but sometimes you just gotta switch it up. A new study out of Harvard School of Public Health found that varying your exercise routine could add years to your life. What exercise someone did didn't matter much. What did matter was that all the exercises together worked all the muscle groups in their body. Now, an added benefit to changing things up is it can help you push through the plateau effect. That's when your body gets so efficient at doing something that you actually stop getting better at it. And we know from previous research that specializing in any one sport at a young age can make someone actually more prone to injury. And as experts we talk to point out, even elite athletes switch up things with their workouts, making sure to target strength, cardio, flexibility, balance, and doing that every single week. I'm Dr. Sanjay Gupta, helping you live a better life.
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0: The Hammer Alley Podcast, an 80s flashback mockumentary. 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
10: For years, we've been talking about both the positive and negative effects of being on social media. And I would say, by and large, for older adults, social media is net positive. Not all positive, but net positive. Helps them keep in touch with friends and stay social. But for younger people, social media use, especially heavy use, tends to be net negative. In fact, according to this year's World Happiness Report, youth who use social media more than 5 hours a day reported a lower level of well-being. And researchers who study this sort of thing found that many teens wish these platforms didn't even exist, and yet they can't seem to stop using them. Experts we talked to largely suggested two things. Ideally, along with your friend group, take some time offline. Also, try to recurate your algorithm so it shows you posts that'll make you feel good. I'm Dr. Sanjay Gupta, helping you live a better life.
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2: I don't know how they're going to win, but they're going to win. They have to be better in certain areas. What are they? Or is it just one of those things that make us sports fans?
3: Stay on the line, get on the call, talk about whatever you want. That's what we're doing. Not even close to being tired right now.

0: Better Life with Dr. Sanjay Gupta.
1: For decades, the prevailing wisdom for someone who's had a heart attack has been to put them on beta blockers for the rest of their life. But new research suggests that might not be necessary, and that the benefits of these medications probably taper off after a year or two. On the whole, and for the average person, beta blockers are very safe and very effective. But, as with any medication, they can come with a cost. A financial one, and also potential side effects. We're talking about things like fatigue, dizziness, dry mouth, dry eyes. I want to be clear when I say that you absolutely should talk to your doctor before starting or stopping any medication. Point is, if you're years out from a heart attack and you're in otherwise good health, you might want to ask your doctor about discontinuing beta blockers. You want to, of course, keep up a healthy lifestyle, diet, exercise, and sleep. I'm Dr. Sanjay Gupta, helping you live a better life.
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11: Osteoporosis affects millions of people in the United States and around the world. It's a disease that basically causes someone's bones to become weak, brittle, and porous, which can increase their risk of fractures. Now, the good news here is there are things you can do other than, or in addition to, taking medications to prevent fractures before it's too late. One is to up your intake of calcium and vitamin D. You also want to eat more protein. One functional medicine dietitian told us that that helps build muscle, and if you're building muscle strength, then you are also building bone strength. You want to be mindful of your workouts. The best ways to build bone density, one therapist told us, are going to be resistance exercises like lifting weights, and also exercises that make your bones take a bit of an impact, such as jumping or even running, just loading the bones a little bit more. I'm Dr. Sanjay Gupta, helping you live a better life.
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6: A better life with Dr. Sanjay Gupta.
7: Few people now have asked me about a TikTok trend that they've come across. It's called 75 Hard. The challenge was created by entrepreneur and author Andy Frisella, who calls it a, quote, transformative mental toughness program and an Ironman for your brain. So here's what it entails. Eat a structured diet with no alcohol, drink a gallon of water, read 10 pages of nonfiction, take a progress photo, and complete 2 45-minute workouts, one of them outdoors, every day for 75 days. Quite a challenge. We asked CNN fitness contributor Dana Santis about this, who reminded us that sustainable fitness isn't about punishment or proving discipline through extremes. It's about building habits that integrate into your lifestyle in a way that feels supportive and repeatable. If you ask me, that's going to be the key to long-term success. I'm Dr. Sanjay Gupta, helping you live a better life.
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1: Well, welcome and thank you for joining us. I'm Deb Ruggiero, host and creator of Rhode Island's Amazing Women, the radio show and podcast that highlights women who make a difference. Family Service of Rhode Island is a behavioral health and human services organization that's been helping families get out of poverty in this state for over 130 years. Over the recent decades, FSRI created AIDS Project Rhode Island, affiliated with Lucy's Hearth in Middletown, weathered a pandemic, and continues to impact the lives of so many families and children across the state. My guest is the CEO, Margaret Holland McDuff. She began her career at Family Service of Rhode Island in 1990 as a clinical social worker, helping families with children in trauma. In 2002, she became the CEO, and she heads into her fourth decade at Family Service of Rhode Island. Margaret has grown the agency into a $37 million human services organization with over 300 highly skilled staff. And like she doesn't have enough to do in her day job, she also serves on a number of boards and commissions. Margaret has an MBA from Bryant University, a master's in developmental psychology from RIC, and a BA in psychology from St. Anselm College. You are amazing. Welcome, Margaret. Always nice to see you.
2: It's so nice to see you, Deb, and I'm so happy to be here.
1: It's great. You know, it's been wonderful working with you over the many, many years. And here you are with over 35 years helping families navigate the challenges of poverty, housing, childhood trauma. How do you do this day in and day out and stay so committed to the work?
2: The commitment to the work is really about being really have innovation from all the partnerships that we have, from our team members at Family Service who inspire me every day for their commitment and their passion for the work, their passion for advocacy, and their passion for every single family in Rhode Island, to our partners in the community, other community-based agencies, that we're all rowing in the same direction. We want the same thing for Rhode Islanders, as well as some of our other partners that people might think that, you know, that's unusual, whether it's police departments or businesses, banks that are helping with everything from financial literacy to making sure there's good home ownership and good mortgages for our folks. And so really it's those partnerships of having partners in the community that really have the same values and want to see the same things that keep me committed to this every single day.
1: Yeah, it's a team sport for sure.
2: Yes.
1: So any idea how many families in Rhode Island you actually touch?
2: So we actually, we were just looking at our dashboards yesterday. So on average, we serve about 7,000 families a year, and that's across the state of Rhode Island. I will say about 75% are in the urban core, so in those communities of Providence, Pawtucket, Central Falls. But we also have, you know, we work with many families in Northern Rhode Island, in the Woonsocket area, and then also in Newport through our, you know, our community-based services and through Lucy's Hearth. So we're statewide providing everything from services for brand new parents with infants all the way through the lifespan through our behavioral health programs.
1: So there's something for everyone at every point in their life from Family Service of Rhode Island. Take us back to the very beginning of your career, Margaret, as a social worker at Family Service. And didn't you work with young teenage girls with mental health and behavioral issues at the very beginning?
2: I did. And I came to Family Service because when I interviewed, they talked about a family systems model, and that it's children don't just grow up alone. You can't just work with a child in a therapy room and fix them, right? And so I always felt so strongly, and as I said about partnerships, that children really need all their supports, their parents supported and helped, and then schools involved, if that they can be supportive, and teachers, or even coaches in the community, anybody that's in the community that can help them. And I loved the systems approach to Family Service, and that's why I came here. And I just continue to be really energized by it, and energized by the fact that now our feel like our field and our system has really grown into where Family Service knew where the missing link was, when we just approached people in a vacuum without their loved ones with them and around them. And so I work with children in foster care doing community-based work, and then I developed all of our girls' residential treatment programming that Family Service still has many of them today that have evolved and have the best practices and new programs and better clinical services than we knew we could ever do 30 years ago. And then really looked at all the other pieces of how do we work with families as early as possible to prevent some of these things. We really want our, we're in the job of prevention and making sure that we have children that get the supports that they need when their families might be having that, you know, that first sign of like struggle, whether it's an economic struggle or some relationships issues, and before they have to become involved with DCYF or in our intensive programs. That's really our goal, and we've continued to make those programs our most intensive programs. We're trying to make those smaller while we expand our reach in the community every day.
1: So, how has family service evolved? How have the services changed? I mean, you've been there, as I mentioned earlier, going into your fourth decade, which is just amazing, right? How time flies, and you still look like you're 22. How has Family Service of Rhode Island, you know, evolved over the decades, and how have the services changed?
2: Sure. So, and I love the history of family service too. So I'll just tell you a little bit that we started as one of our first programs was a family visitor program, and that was really helping moms that were left behind during our various wars in the country, as well as, you know, widows that really needed to support their children before they had a lot of the benefit programs that we have through government today. And we really always stayed true to that family model of supporting families in the community, but we've really evolved to have a variety of different programs besides just the traditional social work programs. So we have a large behavioral health division, and we actually run a CCBHC, which is a certified community behavioral health clinic. And so that works with teams of nurses and psychiatrists and clinicians. And our CCBHC is really focused on our core mission, which is children and families. So about 70% of the patients in that program are children and families. And we're so proud of that work and expanding that work every day, including doing a lot more in the substance use disorder and helping people that are in recovery to really have the supports they need to be in recovery as well. We've also expanded a lot of our victim services, especially over the last 20 years in partnership with police departments around the state. So instead of waiting to get a referral from the police department a day or 2 days later saying we had a victim of a crime or domestic violence, we have actual social workers that ride along with police departments around the state to respond with the police so we can really have that impact at that moment for whoever it might be the victim or somebody that might have witnessed a traumatic event. And that is really focused on children. We know that trauma has an impact on children and their development and can lead to you know, poor health outcomes if they aren't treated early. So that's been a wonderful partnership, and we've been able to evolve that over the years too. We started a school about 20 years ago. So we have a psychiatric day school called Mount Pleasant Academy, which in our history, we've never had a school. So, and that has reached so many children that have struggled with education because of their behavioral health symptoms. And, you know, there's just wonderful stories of children that have gone on and gone on to college, and their parents were, we were just praying for them to graduate from eighth grade. And it's just this trajectory and the skills that they learned at Mount Pleasant Academy has have continued with them through their college years. So, and so many other programs. Right now, we're really focused in on doing mobile response and stabilization services in the community, responding to families who are having children that might have a mental health crisis or just need somebody in their home because they're having some symptoms that they really need some extra supports in the home, as well as maternal health. And so we have a nice partnership with Women and Infants and doing a lot of work in the maternal health and making sure that moms that might have postpartum depression are really supported as well and have all everything, all the supports they need.
1: You certainly run the gamut, no doubt about it. You mentioned social workers driving with police officers, and I'm very familiar with that because I actually sponsored the legislation, having worked with the Police Chiefs Association, because so many people who had a mental health crisis were getting arrested. And my argument was a mental health issue is not a crime. You know, they need a professional there to actually help at that moment. So that was I'm so glad to hear you talk about it, and I love to see that happening with so many police departments and social service agencies. I'm Deb Ruggiero, host of Rhode Island's Amazing Women. Karen Kay is our producer, and you can listen online anytime at the website amazingwomenri.com or stream your favorite podcast on your favorite streaming devices. I'm chatting with Margaret Holland McDuff. She's the CEO of Family Service of Rhode Island. And as I mentioned, she began her career as a social worker back in 1990 at Family Service. And Margaret, you mentioned yourself, you've seen so much over the last 4 decades. Paint a story for us on how this work has made a difference in someone's life. I mean, you talk about the services, the programs, the things you do, but put a human face on it.
2: Yeah, sure. And there's so many countless stories, but I can tell you a few. There's so many stories of the young woman that we empowered through our residential treatment programs. And when I was specifically, I was a manager of one of those, and then I became the director of several of them and overseeing some managers. But I still kept a connection with so many of the young women, and some of those women are well into their 30s now, and doing amazing things. So women that say, "I didn't have hope when I was 15 years old that I would even make it to 16, and today I'm the vice president of Bank of America. Today I'm an entrepreneur and I'm running my own business that's so successful on Etsy." To another woman that just got in contact with me over the summer, invited me up to Portsmouth, Maine to come and visit her and her children, and she runs one of the largest real estate companies in that area and is thriving.
1: Wow, that's
2: So,
1: powerful.
2: and they thank us because they really come back and say, you made it normalized that everyone needs help. It's not just those that are poor, economic. It's not just those that are DCYF. Everybody needs that support. And it can come from an aunt, an uncle, a neighbor, whoever it is, or it can come from a clinician. And so the skills of learning to ask for help, to collaborate with others for help, to help others as well, has served all of them so well. And so, I mean, those are just a few of the stories too. I mentioned Malcolm
1: Sure.
2: at Academy, and I love the mom that called me and, said that my son's going on to for his PhD, and I never thought he could graduate 8th grade. And it's really because of the skills that Mount Pleasant Academy taught him and really supported us as a family.
1: So, Family Service of Rhode Island providing help, but also you provide hope. And we all need hope in our lives for sure. You're a tremendous advocate at the State House for Children and Families. As a former state rep for Jamestown and Middletown, Lucy's Hearth in Middletown, a home for women and children in my district, was certainly near and dear to me. How did that relationship with firm Family Service come to be? And what are some of the challenges now that Lucy's Hearth faces?
2: Oh, sure. So Lucy's Hearth is, Deborah, is such a special place. And we're so grateful for all of your support in the years. And the Newport County community has just really embraced Lucy's as, their charity. And it's so wonderful to have all those partnerships from businesses to donors and volunteers. So Lucy's and Family Service came together because a board member actually outreached me and said, "We have a lot of women here that have experienced trauma, and we don't have a clinician. And we know that, Family Service is an expert in trauma, and you don't mind working with children too, so some of the kids could benefit from it." So we actually placed a clinician at Lucy's Hearth in Middletown, and that's when it was at the old convent on behind the church. And we went from there, and there was just such a value in that. And then we added case management, and then we added a small grant for a job training program. And then the board said, "Why don't we, talk about affiliating?" And what we came up with, I think, is just such a great model for others, is that we really took the best of Lucy's, having their own board and having their relationships within the community, but also having the benefits from having a bigger infrastructure, whether it's like health plans for the employees that Family Service can offer, to all the supervision and supports and the clinical services, the maternal health programs. So they have been thriving. And so, as you know, they had a capital campaign and they moved into
1: Sure
2: a new
1: did.
2: home, which is beautiful. And they have so many, they're a full service really program. It's not a homeless shelter where it's just, an apartment and, food. That's we have so many different services from children's groups to work training programs to clinical services, which I already mentioned, but it's really thriving. The one thing is that we're always full. And so the homeless crisis remains in Rhode Island, and we're really working hard up at the State House to make sure that that we make sure that those families are supported, because we really want to get families into permanent housing as quickly as possible and really avoid that shelter stay. But there's just not enough housing right now, and so we're working
1: That's an
2: hard.
1: issue with everyone I speak with,
2: Yes,
1: affordable
2: exactly.
1: housing. I was just talking with someone the other day. We were playing tennis. She said, "My daughter's rent is $2,500 a month for a one bedroom." And that's here in, Aquidneck Island. And I said, "That is crazy stuff." So I want to talk a little bit about what's the future for social services in this state and in this current political climate.
2: I know there's been a lot of conversations in the last couple of months about the current climate. The one thing I do want to start with that Rhode Island is a special place in that we can get policymakers, community-based organizations, stakeholders within the community together in the same room. And so in this time of dramatic change that is from the federal government, we are able to respond much quicker than some other states. And I have colleagues across the country that are really envious of the task forces that we've put together, some of the cases and our federal court has taken on, as well as the Lawyers Committee, and really looking at making sure that we preserve our safety nets here in Rhode Island. And that's because, again, we come together to try to solve these problems together. And that's from legislators to community members. And it's wonderful. Where we're at as far as a sector goes, we're very worried, especially in the healthcare space around the cuts to Medicaid. So we're really looking at what's the problem solving that we could have at the state level in order to navigate this is while we're advocating at a national level as well. And so I think it's really right now the tone is let's get together, let's make this happen, let's get action going instead of, woe is us, which is I just love because, while we can all say, oh, we wish these changes didn't happen, they're happening. So let's address them. Let's head on and, make sure that the families are getting what they need in Rhode Island.
1: You have to pivot and you have to respond, and you're right, you need to have action. So Rhode Island and families are so lucky to have Family Service of Rhode Island and Margaret Holland McDuff. So Margaret, from social worker to CEO at Family Service of Rhode Island, I mean, you've been instrumental in such good work and changes over the past 35 years. What's next?
2: So for family service, we keep on working towards, as I said, the prevention arm and making sure that we have all those pieces. And then I
1: What
2: look
1: about
2: forward,
1: for you?
2: for my leadership, I am finishing up. I have such a great team and I'm looking at what is the next chapter. You know that I love policy and you know that I love to work at the State House and have that macro impact as well. So whatever the next chapter is going to be, it's not going to be golfing or beaching, it's going to be something to do with continuing to have an impact and probably at the policy level.
1: If you could wave a magic wand and do any job in the world, right, besides being the CEO of Family Service of Rhode Island, what would you love to do?
2: I would well, there's a couple things. I said at one point in my retirement, I do want to be like that grandmother at one of our residential programs, and I've already committed to that to the staff, so I'm going to volunteer so I can celebrate all the birthdays with the girls and other things and make their lives, special at a, individual level. And I think at a national level, I mean, having the impact of being like the head of health and human services for the country, or something at a macro level, even a think tank in Washington, some of those things, but within administration where you can make change and really do innovation and make sure that you're having all the stakeholders at the table and making sure all voices have, equal say and access to. So that if we could have a utopia of a, situation, that would be the situation so we can really, be a catalyst for where we know is best practice and we know the best research, but we haven't quite caught up to it in some of our policies and regulations.
1: And I think with that policy work too, you want to have leadership that embraces it and moves it forward. Like-mindedness is so critical. Margaret
2: Absolutely.
1: Holland McDuff, thank you for your tireless advocacy and passion for Rhode Island families and children. We appreciate you.
2: Thank you so much. I appreciate you, and I appreciate this conversation and just celebration of leaders in Rhode Island.
1: Thank you. I end each show with a quote, and this one is from Amy Weatherly. She's an author and a mother. Children have this amazing way of becoming exactly who we tell them they are. If we tell them they're strong, they become strong. If we tell them they're kind, they become kind. If we tell them they're capable, they become capable. Speak life into your child so they will have what it takes to tackle their own life one day. I'm Deborah Giro. Hope you enjoyed the conversation. There are many more at the website, amazingwomenri.com. And thank you for listening. Stay well.
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3: Good morning, and thank you for listening to Cumulus Community. I'm Kim Zandi, very excited. Some of you may know I'm a big giant reader. We are here today with Kate Lentz from Rhode Island Center for the Book. Good morning, Kate.
4: Good morning, Kim. Thanks so much for having me.
3: I'm really excited. As you know, we've talked before about my love of reading. I know you have a love of reading. The Rhode Island Center for the Book is very different from some of the other literary programs that people may have heard of. But you guys don't just try to get a bunch of books into kids' hands. You do something different.
4: I'm so glad that you mentioned that because it's so hard to sometimes explain what we do. But our mission is so simple. We build community through books, and we're really all about creating readers and making reading a joyful experience. Whether it's a child discovering a favorite book, a statewide book discussion, or an author visit, we are always trying to connect Rhode Islanders through stories.
3: So let me know about the actual Rhode Island Center of the Book, because you don't just have one program, you have several.
4: No, we have several programs, and so we work with more than 100 teachers, librarians, authors, and volunteers across Rhode Island to create programs that get people excited about reading. We organize programs like Reading Across Rhode Island, Kids Reading Across Rhode Island, author visits, poetry programs, and literacy events. And we also buy all of our books from local independent bookstores, so we're supporting literacy and local businesses at the same time. Every book that we give out is been recommended or chosen by a teacher or librarian, and it's brand new and it's purchased locally.
3: I mean, because think about it, who knows the kids better than the teachers and librarians?
4: Totally, it's so true. And I know we've talked about this before, that reading for pleasure is declining, especially among kids. And that's something we all should care about. And I honestly believe, I know it's so cliche and it's been said over and over again, but I know it's true that the right book in the right hands at the right time can honestly change someone's life. I've seen it happen time and time again. I mean, last year, a Providence High School librarian, she gave one of our Reading Across Rhode Island books to a senior at the high school he was struggling to graduate. And she thought the book might resonate with him. She, because it was about basketball, it was about music, it was about sneakers and LeBron James, and he loved all those things, and she knew he loved all those things. So she hands this brand new book to him on Friday, and she says, "Take this home. I think you're going to like it." And the next Monday, he comes back and he says to her, "This is the first book I've ever read in high school." And so that is everything to us. And we hear that from teachers across the state, and they share similar stories. It's honestly, it's not enough to know for our students to know how to read. They need to know the joy and connection so they really want to read.
3: Yes, because I can make my kids read for the 20 minutes. You know, teacher will
4: Yes.
3: say read for 20 minutes at home. They know it's part of the routine, it's part of the schoolwork. And then Friday comes. We don't have to read, it's the weekend. Or we don't have to read, it's the
4: Yeah.
3: summer. Nothing hurts my heart as a reader more than hearing that.
4: Oh no, and makes it seem like a chore and not a fun activity. And so we are all about joy and creating joy in reading and honestly developing kids who will read, not just who can read.
3: So I know you picked the 2026 Book of the Year for children, because when do you guys usually announce that?
4: So we announce it usually in March, and that the Kids Reading Across Rhode Island program is all about connecting kids from their school libraries to their public libraries, so they will visit them in the summer and find out about all the amazing activities happening. So we like to make that connection. So we announce it in the spring, And then we have the author visit and a kickoff event. And then public libraries across the state have programs throughout the summer.
3: And then you also have Read Across Rhode Island for Adults, which I love.
4: Yeah, and that's like, that's honestly our biggest program, and it's truly intergenerational. It's a book that teachers and librarians choose that they want to, that will resonate with most people and bring people together for conversation. And it starts from high school all the way up. So the book has to be something that teachers are going to want to immediately start teaching that works with their curriculum, and then also that book groups and older adults are going to want to engage with as well.
3: Now, that's a great question, because a lot of people are thinking, oh, I would love to be in a book club, but I don't know if I want to talk to a bunch of strangers. How does that work? Do you do these programs with an already established book club, or do you guys have something where we can go and talk to the community?
4: We have all of it. So the book is chosen, and then we have a programming committee, and they are looking at trying to find any way to bring people in for conversation around the themes of the book. So whether it's a theater event or whether it's a topic that's happening here in Rhode Island, and there are nonprofits who are working in that space. Say it's a book on immigration. How do we welcome our newcomers in the state? What nonprofits can we connect with that work with newcomers in our state? And if you go to your public library, can you join a reading group even if you're not in a book group? Of course. But also, if you're in a book group, you could grab a book club in a bag from your local library, and that has a copy of 10 of the books and resources. And that's, we're trying to build community, so you do not have to belong to a book club. You do not have to be identified as a reader. Just come to one of our events. And I think that one of the things that we hear most is that our events are joyful, that people come because they feel connection and community.
3: Yes, that really is important, because nobody wants to go to a book club where it's a slog, it's dry.
4: Yeah.
3: It's, you know, we want it to be connected to fun stuff. We can find all this really information at ribook.org.
4: And we have a perfect way for you to try out some of our summer programs. We have the Rhode Island Center for the Book is at the Pell Center at Salve Regina University. And we have this amazing mansion on the Salve campus. It's Okra Court. And this summer we are having, on August 11th, we're having Allison Esbach. She's an amazing Rhode Island author of the national bestseller, The Wedding People. And she's going to be coming to Okra Court on August 11th. You bring your own lawn chair. You come sit and you can enjoy this beautiful view, and you get to meet her and hear her talk about The Wedding People. That's coming out at the end of July, and it's set in Newport, Rhode Island, and all our events are free. So that's a perfect way to come and see what we're all about. You can meet some committee members and find out more about the Center for the Book there too.
3: Okay, I'm very excited about that. Once again, we're talking with Kate Lentz, Rhode Island Center for the Book. We have another event that we want to talk about. You guys are obviously a nonprofit as well, so all this takes money. And I'm sure we all know funding out there is a little iffy right now. So we've got a fundraising event coming up in Newport.
4: We do. You know, I'm so incredibly lucky, because I honestly love my job so much. I'm the only paid staff member, so everything we accomplish happens because of volunteers who are passionate about the power of reading, because they're voracious readers themselves. So we have teachers, librarians, educators, authors, community members, and they all donate their time to plan programs, write curriculum, organize events, and help us reach readers all over the state.
3: Wow.
4: And they're the heart of everything we do, but we also need to fundraise in every way we can. And this summer, we're so excited because we are partnering with the Newport Gulls on July 20th. I live in Newport, so I'm a huge Gulls fan. Going to a Gulls game is honestly one of the perfect Rhode Island summer evenings. It's great college baseball with players from all over the country. They're playing in the summer league, and it's a beautiful historic park. The tickets are insanely affordable. It's for adult tickets, it's $5. Senior discount, $2. Children under 12, $1. If you come on July 20th, you'll have all that, and you'll be supporting literacy at the same time, because we'll be the nonprofit partner of the game. And half of the proceeds from the 50-50 raffle will help us put more books into the hands of children and support reading programs across Rhode Island.
3: I mean,
4: Cardians Field, it's such a special place. Like, you have to come if you haven't come. And this, if you've never been to a Gulls game, this is the perfect excuse to go.
3: I was just going to say, I never had even heard of the Newport Gulls, and I feel a lot of shame about that, because I am supposed to know what's going on in this state. Where's the field again?
4: It's in Newport. It's Cardine's Field. It's across from the visitor center, so easy parking right there. I honestly had never been until we moved to Newport, and now it's one of the most fun things. It is such a great, fun family event.
3: Well, I don't want to bring up a sore subject with everyone, but now that we've lost the Paw Sox, I know that there aren't a lot of affordable baseball games out there. I know they have a military discount as well, so the most you're going to pay for a ticket is $5.
4: Absolutely.
3: And the best part is we're in second place in our division because I looked it up.
4: Oh, yeah.
3: So anybody who's a Newport Gulls fan, we're playing the Bristol Blues that night, July 20th. It's a Monday. What better time to be in Newport than the summer? Ah.
4: Yeah, so much fun. And every dollar helps us connect more Rhode Islanders with books. And we buy all our books from independent bookstores because, like public libraries, they are essential part of our community of readers.
3: I remember hearing about this during the dreaded COVID times when everything was shut down and nobody was going out. Mm-hmm. You guys were instrumental in helping out our smaller local bookstores.
4: We did because we had just launched our Reading Across Rhode Island program, and we had already purchased all these books from local bookstores, and we wanted to help teachers continue to get books into the hands of kids and be able to teach this book that we were just about to launch. So we ordered the books, we picked them up, we put them in those book bags, dropped them off at teachers' houses, and then teachers dropped them off at kids' houses.
3: I mean, so that really had to help those bookstores get through that such a rough economy for small businesses.
4: Yeah, and I think that our board realized that and the impact that we can have locally, because at that time we weren't buying 100% of our books from local bookstores because it costs more money, and so we were buying directly from the publishers. And seeing the impact that we had on local bookstores during COVID and the relationships that we were growing, our board was like, this is it. We're going 100% local. And we made that decision. And with that comes, you know, more of an obligation to fundraise to be able to purchase the books locally. But we're never going back. I mean, local bookstores are the heart of our communities, and we all need to be supporting them if we want them to stay.
3: And talk about community. When you go to a local bookstore, you're not just buying a book online. You're going to talk to the employees who work there, and, you know, they'll recommend books. Well, what do you like, and what's your favorite genre, and things like that. That's a community in itself.
4: Absolutely. And you have to support the community that you want to belong in. And so I think that being able to do that and being able to order books from independent bookstores from across the state, and then having those bookstores deliver the books to the schools and libraries and get to know the teachers and the librarians, we're creating a bigger community.
3: All right. So we have a lot of fundraising activity going on. First of all, we've got July 20th at Newport Gulls versus Bristol Blues. It's a Monday night. All half of the 50-50 proceeds go to you guys, the Rhode Island Center for the Book, getting books in people's hands that they actually like, not just, what did you call it? The t-shirt cannon?
4: We're not a t-shirt cannon of books. We're not just going to give out books. You're gonna have connection and community that come with those books and joy. We also have this really fun library scavenger hunt. It's kind of one of my favorite things that we're doing this summer. You pick up a passport at your local library, and then you visit libraries across the state. You take photos at 5 libraries, send them to us, and we'll mail you a surprise. It is taken off in the craziest way. We've already had more than 50 people complete it, and everyone keeps telling us what they're discovering in the libraries they've never visited before. And, you know, every library in our state has its own personality, and it's been so much fun seeing families turn this Rhode Island scavenger hunt into a family fun summer adventure that's free.
3: That is so fun. Can I still get in
4: on
3: this?
4: Fun. Yes, you can get in on it. It runs till through the end of August, and you can. Some libraries that you'll go into, and they'll be like, you have to find something in the library to get a stamp on your passport, I just put a short reel on our Instagram about it because it is so fun to see people discovering libraries and the different programs, like, oh, they had llamas in East Greenwich, or, oh, we happened in on a Minecraft thing and my kids wanted to stay all afternoon. It's just every library is different, and getting people to explore the amazing libraries in our state has been so fun.
3: Yeah, we tend to go to our own local, but there's so many that are
4: great.
3: There's
4: so many.
3: What's your handle on socials?
4: RI Center for the Book on Instagram.
3: Perfect. And it's ribook.org for the website. You can check out all these things. All right, Kate, now I want to know, what are you reading?
4: Oh, I'm in the middle of two books, but I'm reading right now Yesteryear by Carol Claire Burke. Have you heard of it?
3: I think I have. I'm trying to think if I've read it.
4: It's about a trad wife influencer who gets sent back into wakes up one day and she's in the 1800s and has to live the life that's been a lie, sort of on.
3: As soon as you said trad wife, I went, it's on my to be read. I think I have it on hold at my library.
4: Well, when you read it, we have to talk about it. And also, I can send you a copy. The author's coming on August 4th. And but the event sold out before we could even put it on Instagram.
3: Darn it.
4: She is insanely popular.
3: Yes, I am looking forward to that one. I just finished The Book of Essie. Have you heard of this one?
4: I've heard of it, but I haven't read it. Tell me about it.
3: So it's a girl whose family stars in a, like, Duggars, 19 and counting type of show called Six for Hicks. And there's a little, first of all, there's some insight into what being a child on that kind of show is like. And then there's a mystery because she gets pregnant. And so it's how the parents and the show handle it without even asking her because of the PR aspect of it. So it was really good.
4: That sounds great. I'm putting it on my list.
3: Once again, Kate Lentz from Rhode Island Center for the Book. Thank you so much. RIBook.org. Not only if you want to go to different events, but you can also donate right to the site.
4: Thank you so much for having me.
3: Thank you so much, Kate. And thank you for listening to Cumulus Community.
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11: A Better Life with Dr. Sanjay Gupta.
12: For decades, the prevailing wisdom for someone who's had a heart attack has been to put them on beta blockers for the rest of their life. But new research suggests that might not be necessary, and that the benefits of these medications probably taper off after a year or two. On the whole, and for the average person, beta blockers are very safe and very effective. But, as with any medication, they can come with a cost. A financial one, and also potential side effects. We're talking about things like fatigue, dizziness, dry mouth, dry eyes. I want to be clear when I say that you absolutely should talk to your doctor before starting or stopping any medication. Point is, if you're years out from a heart attack and you're in otherwise good health, you might want to ask your doctor about discontinuing beta blockers. You'll want to, of course, keep up a healthy lifestyle, diet, exercise, and sleep. I'm Dr. Sanjay Gupta, helping you live a better life.
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8: Hey, Gary, with my Top Rock Countdown. This week, it's about summertime songs. Songs that you listen to in the summer that are the epitome of summer. The summer never ends. The summer is a state of mind, my friend. Hey!

0: Hart with their first number one song, These Dreams, and also their first single with Nancy Wilson on lead vocals. Also in there, Robert Palmer, Phil Collins, and John Mellencamp got us going. Our ride through the year Ronald Reagan is sworn in for a second term as president, 1985, continues when we come back.
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11: A better life with Dr. Sanjay Gupta.
12: There are lots of things you can measure to get an idea of how healthy you are at any given moment. Temperature, heart rate, blood pressure, just to name a few. But how about how healthy you will be and how long you're likely to live? According to a new study out of the University of Buffalo, two simple strength tests are pretty accurate at predicting longevity in older women. One is hand grip strength, and the other is how quickly people can stand up from a seated position without using their arms. By the way, I remember interviewing former President Jimmy Carter when he was quite old and being really impressed how he just popped out of the chair without using his arms. Not a lot of older people can actually do that. But I think the message here is that maintaining strength as you age is going to help you perform everyday activities, but also help you avoid injury and stay independent. I'm Dr. Sanjay Gupta, helping you live a better life.
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0: wrapping up the hour with Motley Crue from Theater of Pain with Home Sweet Home. We also heard some tracks from Thorogood, Loverboy, and Dire Straits started off the set. That's a wrap for 1985, but we're not done yet. Another hour of Flashback is just around the corner.
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20: You say we have no class. Well, we beg to differ. Welcome to English 101. I'm your teacher, Mr. Pinfield. Eyes on the board, ears on the radio. Let's get out the red pen and start grading some homework, starting with the Allman Brothers.

0: Joe Cocker. Just one letter from being correct with Feeling All Right. Also leaving off the last letters were Tom Petty, Journey, and the Allman Brothers. More musical misspellings ain't that far away. In fact, they're happening right after this break.
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10: a better life with Dr. Sanjay Gupta.
11: Osteoporosis affects millions of people in the United States and around the world. It's a disease that basically causes someone's bones to become weak, brittle, and porous, which can increase their risk of fractures. Now, the good news here is there are things you can do other than, or in addition to, taking medications to prevent fractures before it's too late. One is to up your intake of calcium and vitamin D. You also want to eat more protein. One functional medicine dietitian told us that that helps build muscle, and if you're building muscle strength, then you are also building bone strength. You want to be mindful of your workouts. The best ways to build bone density, one therapist told us, are going to be resistance exercises like lifting weights, and also exercises that make your bones take a bit of an impact, such as jumping or even running, just loading the bones a little bit more. I'm Dr. Sanjay Gupta, helping you live a better life.
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0: I'm Matt Pinfield, and welcome to Flashback. It's one of the most debated words in the English language, ain't. But we ain't gonna fight about that right now. We've got songs to play, starting with, hey, ain't that Van Halen?

0: Bob Seger and the Silver Bullet Band and Ain't Got No Money. Or in correct English, I Haven't Got Any Money. Cheap Trick, the Rolling Stones, and Van Halen also used our controversial contraction, Ain't. We're not just grading songs. We've got a bone to pick with a few band names when we come back.
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1: A better life with Dr. Sanjay Gupta.
29: For decades, the prevailing wisdom for someone who's had a heart attack has been to put them on beta blockers for the rest of their life. But new research suggests that might not be necessary, and that the benefits of these medications probably taper off after a year or two. On the whole, and for the average person, beta blockers are very safe and very effective. But, as with any medication, they can come with a cost. A financial one, and also potential side effects. We're talking about things like fatigue, dizziness, dry mouth, dry eyes. I want to be clear when I say that you absolutely should talk to your doctor before starting or stopping any medication. Point is, if you're years out from a heart attack and you're in otherwise good health, you might want to ask your doctor about discontinuing beta blockers. You want to, of course, keep up a healthy lifestyle, diet, exercise, and sleep. I'm Dr. Sanjay Gupta, helping you live a better life.
0: This is Matt Pinfield, and you're listening to Flashback. 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It happens to the best of them. Sometimes you decide to break the rules of spelling and add some new words to the conversation. 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
15: A better life with Dr. Sanjay Gupta.
16: They say consistency is key, but sometimes you just gotta switch it up. A new study out of Harvard School of Public Health found that varying your exercise routine could add years to your life. What exercise someone did didn't matter much. What did matter was that all the exercises together worked all the muscle groups in their body. Now, an added benefit to changing things up is it can help you push through the plateau effect. That's when your body gets so efficient at doing something that you actually stop getting better at it. And we know from previous research that specializing in any one sport at a young age can make someone actually more prone to injury. And as experts we talk to point out, even elite athletes switch up things with their workouts, making sure to target strength, cardio, flexibility, balance, and doing that every single week. I'm Dr. Sanjay Gupta, helping you live a better life.
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0: It was the year Richard Nixon went to China. Pong, the first home video game, went on sale, and baseball players went on strike. It's high time we went back to 1972.

0: Mott the Hoople, and the song that David Bowie gave to the band to keep them together, All the Young Dudes. Before that, Elton John and Yes helped us get 1972 off the ground. We'll have a backup band going out on their own and a tribute to a brother when we come back.
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0: T-Rex, marking the end of our look back at 1972 with Bang A Gong, Get It On. The Doobie Brothers, Jethro Tull, and Neil Young completed the set. We'll put 1972 back in the vault, grab some other stuff to play, and have another hour right after this.
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13: A better life with Dr. Sanjay Gupta.
14: By age 35, two-thirds of American men will experience some degree of noticeable hair loss. And by age 50, about 85% of men will have significantly thinning hair. That's according to the American Hair Loss Association. 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No matter the cause, a lot of men, understandably, are frustrated by hair loss because it seems like a loss of control. You can take great care of your scalp by all sorts of expensive lotions and potions, but that might not matter. There are some tried and true medications that might work, like minoxidil or finasteride. But another solution is just shaving it off, and I've heard more and more how liberating this can be for a lot of guys. That's the ultimate control of their appearance. I'm Dr. Sanjay Gupta, helping you live a better life.
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0: And finally, Stevie Nicks and Tom Petty and the Heartbreakers with Stop Dragging My Heart Around, released this week in 1981 as the first single from Nicks' debut solo album, Belladonna. 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

0: happy birthday to Sir Ringo Starr. The former Beatle and two-time Rock and Roll Hall of Famer is celebrating his 86th this week. Still spreading peace and love all these years later. When we return, we'll revisit the Live Earth concerts.
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14: There are lots of things you can measure to get an idea of how healthy you are at any given moment. Temperature, heart rate, blood pressure, just to name a few. But how about how healthy you will be and how long you're likely to live? According to a new study out of the University at Buffalo, two simple strength tests are pretty accurate at predicting longevity in older women. One is hand grip strength, and the other is how quickly people can stand up from a seated position without using their arms. By the way, I remember interviewing former President Jimmy Carter when he was quite old and being really impressed how he just popped out of the chair without using his arms. Not a lot of older people can actually do that. But I think the message here is that maintaining strength as you age is going to help you perform everyday activities, but also help you avoid injury and stay independent. I'm Dr. Sanjay Gupta, helping you live a better life.
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13: For more than a decade, the Environmental Working Group has put out a list of the so-called Dirty Dozen. These are the non-organic produce contaminated with the highest levels of pesticides. Well, this year, spinach topped the list, followed by kale, collard, mustard greens, strawberries, grapes, nectarines, peaches, cherries, apples, blackberries, pears, potatoes, and blueberries. Now, all these fruits and vegetables are part of a healthy diet, so no one is saying you shouldn't eat them. Point is, though, you could consider buying these items organic if and when you can, and then taking extra care when you wash them. The FDA recommends rinsing all fruits and vegetables, even the ones that are organic, under running water that is slightly warmer than room temperature. Don't use soap, bleach, or any fancy produce washes. I'm Dr. Sanjay Gupta, helping you live a better life.
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0: Better Life with Dr. Sanjay Gupta.
1: They say consistency is key, but sometimes you just gotta switch it up. A new study out of Harvard School of Public Health found that varying your exercise routine could add years to your life. What exercise someone did didn't matter much. What did matter was that all the exercises together worked all the muscle groups in their body. Now, an added benefit to changing things up is it can help you push through the plateau effect. That's when your body gets so efficient at doing something that you actually stop getting better at it. And we know from previous research that specializing in any one sport at a young age can make someone actually more prone to injury. And as experts we talk to point out, even elite athletes switch up things with their workouts, making sure to target strength, cardio, flexibility, balance, and doing that every single week. I'm Dr. Sanjay Gupta, helping you live a better life.
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5: A Better Life with Dr. Sanjay Gupta.
6: For more than a decade, the Environmental Working Group has put out a list of the so-called Dirty Dozen. These are the non-organic produce contaminated with the highest levels of pesticides. Well, this year, spinach topped the list, followed by kale, collard, mustard greens, strawberries, grapes, nectarines, peaches, cherries, apples, blackberries, pears, potatoes, and blueberries. Now, all these fruits and vegetables are part of a healthy diet, so no one is saying you shouldn't eat them. Point is, though, you could consider buying these items organic if and when you can, and then taking extra care when you wash them. The FDA recommends rinsing all fruits and vegetables, even the ones that are organic, under running water that is slightly warmer than room temperature. Don't use soap, bleach, or any fancy produce washes. I'm Dr. Sanjay Gupta, helping you live a better life.
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8: A better life with Dr. Sanjay Gupta.
9: For decades, the prevailing wisdom for someone who's had a heart attack has been to put them on beta blockers for the rest of their life. But new research suggests that might not be necessary, and that the benefits of these medications probably taper off after a year or two. On the whole, and for the average person, beta blockers are very safe and very effective. But, as with any medication, they can come with a cost. A financial one, and also potential side effects. We're talking about things like fatigue, dizziness, dry mouth, dry eyes. I want to be clear when I say that you absolutely should talk to your doctor before starting or stopping any medication. Point is, if you're years out from a heart attack and you're in otherwise good health, you might want to ask your doctor about discontinuing beta blockers. You want to, of course, keep up a healthy lifestyle, diet, exercise, and sleep. I'm Dr. Sanjay Gupta, helping you live a better life.
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7: Osteoporosis affects millions of people in the United States and around the world. It's a disease that basically causes someone's bones to become weak, brittle, and porous, which can increase their risk of fractures. Now, the good news here is there are things you can do other than, or in addition to, taking medications to prevent fractures before it's too late. One is to up your intake of calcium and vitamin D. You also want to eat more protein. One functional medicine dietitian told us that that helps build muscle, and if you're building muscle strength, then you are also building bone strength. You want to be mindful of your workouts. The best ways to build bone density, one therapist told us, are going to be resistance exercises like lifting weights, and also exercises that make your bones take a bit of an impact, such as jumping or even running, just loading the bones a little bit more. I'm Dr. Sanjay Gupta, helping you live a better life.
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6: A better life with Dr. Sanjay Gupta.
7: There are lots of things you can measure to get an idea of how healthy you are at any given moment. Temperature, heart rate, blood pressure, just to name a few. But how about how healthy you will be and how long you're likely to live? According to a new study out of the University at Buffalo, two simple strength tests are pretty accurate at predicting longevity in older women. One is hand grip strength, and the other is how quickly people can stand up from a seated position without using their arms. By the way, I remember interviewing former President Jimmy Carter when he was quite old and being really impressed how he just popped out of the chair without using his arms. Not a lot of older people can actually do that. But I think the message here is that maintaining strength as you age is going to help you perform everyday activities, but also help you avoid injury and stay independent. I'm Dr. Sanjay Gupta, helping you live a better life.
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9: A better life with Dr. Sanjay Gupta.
10: Osteoporosis affects millions of people in the United States and around the world. It's a disease that basically causes someone's bones to become weak, brittle, and porous, which can increase their risk of fractures. Now, the good news here is there are things you can do other than, or in addition to, taking medications to prevent fractures before it's too late. One is to up your intake of calcium and vitamin D. You also want to eat more protein. One functional medicine dietitian told us that that helps build muscle, and if you're building muscle strength, then you are also building bone strength. You want to be mindful of your workouts. The best ways to build bone density, one therapist told us, are going to be resistance exercises like lifting weights, and also exercises that make your bones take a bit of an impact, such as jumping or even running, just loading the bones a little bit more. I'm Dr. Sanjay Gupta, helping you live a better life.
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6: You know, summer is a great time to re-examine how much time your kids are spending on social media, along with what they are seeing and who they are engaging with. Ask them how the posts in their feed make them feel. These apps are built to be addictive, so kids, all of us in fact, will keep coming back for more, even when we are made to feel worse. It's bizarre. You might need to help your son or daughter reset their algorithm by unfollowing certain accounts and following or interacting with more positive ones. They might need suggestions of other healthier things to do, or to see you leading the way by example and putting your own phone away. In the run-up to bedtime, everyone's phone should go away, no questions asked. And if you need some help sort of, I guess, resetting expectations, try engaging parents of your kids' friends for a more coordinated effort. I'm Dr. Sanjay Gupta, helping you live a better life.
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1: For years, we've been talking about both the positive and negative effects of being on social media. And I would say, by and large, for older adults, social media is net positive. Not all positive, but net positive. Helps them keep in touch with friends and stay social. But for younger people, social media use, especially heavy use, tends to be net negative. In fact, according to this year's World Happiness Report, youth who use social media more than 5 hours a day reported a lower level of well-being. And researchers who study this sort of thing found that many teens wish these platforms didn't even exist, and yet they can't seem to stop using them. Experts we talked to largely suggested two things. Ideally, along with your friend group, take some time offline. Also, try to recurate your algorithm so it shows you posts that'll make you feel good. I'm Dr. Sanjay Gupta, helping you live a better life.
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5: A Better Life with Dr. Sanjay Gupta.
6: They say consistency is key, but sometimes you just gotta switch it up. A new study out of Harvard School of Public Health found that varying your exercise routine could add years to your life. What exercise someone did didn't matter much. What did matter was that all the exercises together worked all the muscle groups in their body. Now, an added benefit to changing things up is it can help you push through the plateau effect. That's when your body gets so efficient at doing something that you actually stop getting better at it. And we know from previous research that specializing in any one sport at a young age can make someone actually more prone to injury. And as experts we talk to point out, even elite athletes switch up things with their workouts, making sure to target strength, cardio, flexibility, balance, and doing that every single week. I'm Dr. Sanjay Gupta, helping you live a better life.
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2: A Better Life with Dr. Sanjay Gupta.
3: For more than a decade, the Environmental Working Group has put out a list of the so-called Dirty Dozen. These are the non-organic produce contaminated with the highest levels of pesticides. Well, this year, spinach topped the list, followed by kale, collard, mustard greens, strawberries, grapes, nectarines, peaches, cherries, apples, blackberries, pears, potatoes, and blueberries. Now, all these fruits and vegetables are part of a healthy diet, so no one is saying you shouldn't eat them. Point is, though, you could consider buying these items organic if and when you can, and then taking extra care when you wash them. The FDA recommends rinsing all fruits and vegetables, even the ones that are organic, under running water that is slightly warmer than room temperature. Don't use soap, bleach, or any fancy produce washes. I'm Dr. Sanjay Gupta, helping you live a better life.
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This week, it's about summertime songs. 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
7: 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Ask them how the posts in their feed make them feel. These apps are built to be addictive, so kids, all of us in fact, will keep coming back for more, even when we are made to feel worse. It's bizarre. You might need to help your son or daughter reset their algorithm by unfollowing certain accounts and following or interacting with more positive ones. They might need suggestions of other healthier things to do, or to see you leading the way by example and putting your own phone away. In the run-up to bedtime, everyone's phone should go away, no questions asked. And if you need some help sort of, I guess, resetting expectations, try engaging parents of your kids' friends for a more coordinated effort. I'm Dr. Sanjay Gupta, helping you live a better life.
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2: Woo, here we go. It's the Red Rocker Sammy Hagar here, and I only have one job this week, and that's to rock your socks off counting down my favorite summer songs. 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
11: 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Woo! Show opener. Let me tell you something. This song, the first time I heard this song, I have been trying to write a song like this since the 60s or whatever the hell it was when it came. 1970, I think. And I don't think this band ever had another hit or anything like that. I don't really know. I didn't follow the band. They were kind of a jug band. But this was the coolest sounding song on the radio in its day. In my opinion, this song came on the epitome of summer. It's Mungo Jerry, a song called In the Summertime When the Weather is Fine. You can woo, check it out.

Yeah, there goes Mungo Jerry, a song that lead man Ray Dorsett says was inspired by the American beach blanket bingo style movies of the 50s. Now, maybe I'll have to go back and watch some of those. I love that song. Okay, now Y&T, they've been around a long time, and they're one of them bands that always kind of been on the bubbling under. You know, they never really broke big and never had the big multi-platinum albums and never did the arena headline tour and all that, but they're really great. Dave Menichetti has always been a great singer, great guitar player. Everyone says he used to try to sing like me. Fine, okay? He's doing a good job of it. Here we go. Summertime!

That was from the album Down for the Count in 1985. That was right after I released VOA, I Can't Drive 55. It sounds kind of similar in the style of production. And it sounds kind of similar to early Van Halen in the sound of songwriting. Woohoo! Here we go. It's Summertime Songs, the Red Rocker on my Top Rock Countdown. Oh, man. Bad Company, one of those rare songs where the lyrics were made up on the spot. The rumor is they had the music, Paul Rodgers and the rest of Bad Company guys, you know, got together all of a sudden, had to write the lyrics like at the last minute. And sounds good to me. Bad Company, Burning Skies.

Yep, that was Burning Sky and Bad Company on Sammy Hagar's Top Rock Countdown. Now, another guy I really, really like, John Mellencamp. John Mellencamp, John Cougar. He don't like to be called John Cougar. One time he was on a show with myself, Journey, Mellencamp, and Brian Adams. And it was a big stadium show in Philadelphia. So John had just changed his name from Cougar to Mellencamp. And he had had the big hit, Hurt So Good. And a lot of people thought that that sounded a lot like Plain Jane. So I wanted to meet him. So I go over to his dressing room, his trailer, you know, we're a big outdoor show. And he's all cool. Oh, yeah, man, come on in, man. And the first thing he says out of his mouth is, you know, Sammy, you know, a lot of people say that that song sounds like Plain Jane. He's going, yeah, you know, I can't say that I haven't been listening to that. I don't like Plain Jane, man. That was a good song, man. You know, and he was all cool, but he was kind of a little defensive. And then I said, well, why'd you change your name? He had just changed it. And he's going, man, I'm tired of that John Cougar shit, man. I'm going, well, why the f*** did you call yourself John Cougar to begin with, John? And he really didn't have an answer for it. And he had a nice edge on him. I kind of liked him because he was kind of a prick, you know what I mean? But in a kind of a cool way, like he wasn't going to take no shit from nobody. And he was outspoken and kind of edgy. I'm going to give this one to John, okay? From a song originally done by the Drifters in 1954, Under the Boardwalk.

Hey, baby, the Red Rocker Sammy Hagar here on my Top Rock Countdown. Are you having any fun yet? Well, if you're not, maybe you need an ice-cold Beach Bar rum drink of your choice. I'm tired of telling you people how to drink. Damn it. We're going to bring in my fellas Led Zeppelin. If ever I do a show without a Led Zeppelin song on it, chain me to the wall and throw limones at me.

0: One of my favorite songs. One of my favorite summer songs. I love every song Led Zeppelin does, okay? We still have a lot of summer left. Lots of hot dogs. Lots of hot songs. Lots of beach bar rum. I'm Sammy Hagar, and this is my Top Rock Countdown. Woo!
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14: A better life with Dr. Sanjay Gupta.
15: For years, we've been talking about both the positive and negative effects of being on social media. And I would say, by and large, for older adults, social media is net positive. Not all positive, but net positive. Helps them keep in touch with friends and stay social. But for younger people, social media use, especially heavy use, tends to be net negative. In fact, according to this year's World Happiness Report, youth who use social media more than 5 hours a day reported a lower level of well-being. And researchers who studied this sort of thing found that many teens wish these platforms didn't even exist, and yet they can't seem to stop using them. Experts we talked to largely suggested two things. Ideally, along with your friend group, take some time offline. Also, try to recurate your algorithm so it shows you posts that'll make you feel good. I'm Dr. Sanjay Gupta, helping you live a better life.
0: Red Rocker Sammy Hagar with my Top Rock Countdown. I got a song next that found new life recently thanks to an insurance company. Okay, another Bay Area boy. I know you think I'm being favorite here. paying a little favoritism. Well, I do. I'm from San Francisco Bay Area, you know, not originally, but moved up here. I was born up here in Monterey and Salinas, and then actually moved to Southern California, and then moved back up here when I was about 18 years old. And I've been here ever since because I like it here. And there's a lot of cool bands out of here, okay? Mr. Eddie Money, God rest his soul. I put a picture up on my Instagram of Eddie and I from 79 or something like that. Him and I backstage at A Day on the Green. And, man, it got so many likes. It was like at the time, I think it was my biggest Instagram post. And I just thought it was so weird. Why me and Eddie Money? I mean, you know, I mean, we look like two friggin' kids in the thing. But anyway, so, you know, rolling down, you know, the highway in a convertible in the summer with the radio cranked up. This song was the epitome of 1977. In my opinion, I had a couple songs too. Turn Up the Music could fit in there, but I don't want this show to always be about me. I'm doing the show, so it's about my buddies and the music that I like. Here's Eddie Money, Two Tickets to Paradise.

Makes me just, I just got back from Cabo, by the way, folks. I got to tell you, yesterday I got home from Cabo, and that song just reminded me of Cabo so much. I got two tickets to Cabo. Anybody want to buy them? Any money? Two tickets to Paradise on Sammy Hagar's Top Rock Countdown. Next, we got Kid Rock. Yeah, now Kid Rock is a summertime fool. Now, you got to admit, Kid Rock has some great summertime songs. He just kind of reminds me of summertime. And part of the reason is because he comes from Michigan. Now, if you lived in Michigan, when the sun came out in the summer, you would be celebrating like the kid does and like I do. And I live in the summer. I live in an all full-time summer area. When it's too cold in San Francisco, I go to Cabo. But that's just because I'm me. I'm Sammy Hagar. Who are you? Wait a minute. Hello, I'm Sammy Hagar. This is my Top Rock Countdown. I was talking about Kid Rock. Yeah, okay. This song, I think, from the album Rock and Roll Jesus, 2007, somewhere around there. I really think that this was a very clever little thing he did here, getting that Skynyrd stuff in there and all that stuff, you know, the mashup, you know, Warren Zevon, Werewolves of London, Sweet Home Alabama, all that. So this is one of the biggest songs of the summer 2008, and deservedly so. Very clever. Mr. Kid Rock, I want to call him right now. All summer long.

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All right. I know you're saying these guys have nothing to do with summer. Look, when guys dress in black and their hair is dyed black and they wear black boots and black leather pants and black leather jackets and black shirts under them, that's got nothing to do with any summer that I know of. But this band in this song, it worked, as long as you don't have to look at them. If you had to look at them and dressed in all that leather and stuff in December, it'd make you sweat, baby. So, this song was written by D.D. Ramone in the style of the Beach Boys and early surf rock bands like the Ventures. Here's Rockaway Beach from the Ramones. 1, 2, 3.

That was the highest charting song for the Ramones. It went to number 66. That's weird because that's not a high charting thing. And you think of the Ramones as being legends and a big band. They're in a Hall of Fame. And now we all love them more than probably when they were at their peak, you know. It was a band had a rough, boy, they had a lot of rough stuff going on there. Guys, drug addicts and fighting and stealing each other's old ladies and everything. I love the Ramones. First time I saw them was with Ronnie Montrose and Denny Carmassi and Bill Church. When Montrose, we were playing in Detroit somewhere, and them and the MC5, is like 72, 73. Them and the MC5 were on a show together in a small club. And I walked in, and I went, what the f*** is this? They were punks, and I had never seen punks, and it blew my mind. Anyway, I'm Sammy Hagar, and up next, I have a tune that every year around mid-June is sung by kids worldwide, no matter what the age, since 1972. Alice Cooper, he hit it all straight up. Now, I first met Alice Cooper in Montrose once again. We were opening for Alice Cooper in a show in Orlando, Florida, and maybe it wasn't Orlando. It might have been Tampa. It was Tampa, Florida. He was doing a stadium gig, and a friggin' hurricane come in. It's 72, 73, 74, something like that. A big-ass hurricane come in and canceled the gig. In Montrose, we were broke driving a station wagon with equipment behind us in a little trailer. And, man, we were going, man, we need this gig. If we didn't work every single day, we couldn't survive on the road. You know, it was rough. So Shep Gordon, my dear friend now, super mensch, by the way, Alice's longtime manager, still is my dear friend. And they took us to dinner because it got canceled and bought us dinner at this real nice place and paid us for the show anyway. Now, that is good management. That is good karma. Alice Cooper, my dear friend ever since then, school is out forever. When we

Yeah. School's out for summer. That is such a cool song. That is such the epitome of when you're in school. I mean, I just think it's really weird. Now, Alice is my age, and we all know my age. You know I ain't young. That's all you need to know. And to be up there singing about school, kind of weird. I interviewed Alice on my Access TV road rock and roll road trip, and I asked him about that, if he feels like a hypocrite. You know, he's very religious, you know, complete Christian, doesn't drink, smoke, do drugs, cheat on his wife, none of that stuff. And so I was trying to bust his balls a little bit, saying, do you feel like a hypocrite? You know, you're out there singing about chopping babies' heads off and all that stuff and snakes and sex, drugs, and rock and roll to the epitome. It's almost blasphemy. It's almost devil worship. And he said, no, it's a show. There you go. Here come the Beatles. George Harrison wrote this song with Eric Clapton in Eric Clapton's garden. And in case you didn't know it, Eric Clapton stole George's wife, Patty. Now, how f***ed up is that? You bring your buddy over to your pad and he steals your old lady. I have rules that you don't do. One thing, you don't f*** around with anyone in your family's wives, no relatives' wives, or vice versa, ladies, okay, with the men. Or you don't f*** around with your friend or business partner's partner, because you do two things. It's a no-win. You're going to ruin a good marriage or relationship, or even if it's a bad marriage, you're going to ruin it. You're going to ruin your friendship, and you can break up a band, like we've seen over and over again. And Eric did it anyway. I love the guy, but damn it. Makes me nervous that, you know, when I go around Eric Clapton when I'm with Carrie, you know, she's a beautiful woman, and I've been around him a couple times. I see him checking her out. Uh-huh. It's all right, though. I got that one sewed up, I think. Oh, boy. Here comes the sun, the Beatles, it's Sammy Hagar and a Top Rock Countdown, Abbey Road, 1969.

0: Yeah, that was the Beatles.
1: Here Comes the Sun. I mean, I'm glad I got my little philosophy in there. And I remember I was in Rochester, New York, first time I heard that song on a radio. And it was, man, I wasn't in a band or anything. I mean, I was in a band, but I wasn't famous yet. I was working on a garbage truck, God's truth. And when I heard that song, it just gave me goosebumps, man. I just loved it. George Harrison always wrote those spiritual kind of songs in the Beatles. To me, he was kind of the guy that instigated that more, or certainly did the best job of it. Although, you know, Hey Jude and Windy Road and those kind of songs are pretty damn good. Wait a minute. Do the Beatles have a bad song? Can anyone answer that question? Huh? Can the Beatles have a bad song? Octopus's Garden, okay? Yellow Submarine, I don't give a f***. It's the Beatles, damn it.
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